0: In the headlines this Saturday, July the 25th, Pope Leo XIV encourages the church in Asia to build bridges throughout the continent. Israel prepares an extensive operation in the West Bank as settlers and the military continue to displace Palestinians. And wildfires in Europe displace almost 270,000 people. In the Vatican, I'm Linda Bordoni. Pope Leo XIV has invited bishops gathered in Jakarta, Indonesia, for the 12th Plenary Assembly of the Federation of Asian Bishops' Conferences to be an ever greater sign of God's presence in their various countries. His words came as they are discussing the important issues affecting the life and future of the Catholic Church in Asia. In his video message released on Saturday, the Pope specifically called upon all the cardinals, bishops and FABC members participating in the assembly to promote Eucharistic spirituality in their local churches. Deborah Castellano-Lubov reports.
1: As you gather to discuss the important issues affecting the life and future of the Catholic Church in Asia, I assure you of my spiritual closeness, praying that the Holy Spirit will inspire and guide your time together.
2: With these words, Pope Leo XIV addressed bishops and members gathered in Jakarta, Indonesia, for the 12th Plenary Assembly of the Federation of Asian Bishops' Conferences, taking place from the 20th to the 26th of July. In his video message, the Holy Father reflected on the Assembly's theme, "You will see greater things," drawn from Jesus' words to Nathanael. He said that in calling Philip and Nathanael to follow him and become his disciples, our Lord alludes to himself as the unique mediator between God and humanity. As his disciples today, Pope Leo continued, we know that Jesus is not only the source of our communion with God, but also with one another. The Pope recalled that in his encyclical Magnifica Humanitas on safeguarding the human person in the time of artificial intelligence, he wrote that Christian solidarity finds its source in the mystery of Christ and emerges from our communion in the sacraments, particularly the Eucharist.
1: For this reason, I would like to encourage you to continue to promote a Eucharistic spirituality within your local churches. That is, a spirituality of ecclesial unity grounded in the charity that flows from the gift of our Lord in the Eucharist.
2: Pope Leo expressed his hope that the bonds of communion within and between the local churches will be strengthened and that this communion would help the church's mission of becoming bridge builders together throughout Asia. Concluding his message, the Pope entrusted the assembly and its deliberations to the intercession of the Blessed Virgin Mary, Mother of the Church, and invoked upon all gathered the Lord's gifts of wisdom and fortitude. I'm Deborah Castellano-Lubov.
0: Amid ongoing Middle East tensions, Saudi Arabia on Saturday launched strikes on Yemen's Houthi-held city of Hodeidah in the latest escalation during the regional war between the United States and Iran. And US President Trump said dialogue between Washington and Tehran continues, adding that a threatened, quote, massive attack may be unnecessary. Meanwhile, the Israeli Defense Forces say they are preparing an extensive operation in the West Bank following a deadly incident near the Palestinian village of Tal. Nathan Morley reports.
3: Reports suggest that four Palestinians and two Israelis were killed in a shooting in the occupied West Bank. There are conflicting accounts of the sequence of events in the northern village of Tal. Palestinians told international media that residents confronted Jewish settlers who were attacking them. An eyewitness said some soldiers then arrived and started shooting. It's the deadliest single incident there in many months. Israel's military said it had responded to reports that hikers had been attacked. It said, quote, that terrorists stole the weapon of a security guard and then killed him before being killed by soldiers. The other three killed were members of the same Palestinian family. A second Israeli soldier was also killed. The Israeli Defense Forces, the IDF, later said it was preparing for extensive counter-terrorism operational activity in the sector. There's been a surge of attacks by settlers on Palestinians and their property in the West Bank since the start of the Gaza War,

0: which was triggered by the Hamas-led attack on Israel on the 7th of October 2023. Earlier this week, in a separate development, thousands of Israeli settlers, accompanied by government ministers, under heavy police protection, stormed the Al-Aqsa Mosque compound in the old city of occupied East Jerusalem, triggering widespread condemnation across the Middle East. The Arab League Secretary General Nabil Famli strongly condemned the storming, saying such incursions had increased significantly in recent months, reflecting what he described as an ongoing plan to impose temporal and spatial division at the holy site. The compound, known to Muslims as Al-Haram al-Sharif and to Jews as the Temple Mount, is one of the most sensitive sites in the region. Under long-standing arrangements, Muslims may pray there, while non-Muslims may visit but not conduct rituals. Israel seized East Jerusalem, including the Old City, in 1967 and later annexed it in a move not recognised internationally. For Vatican Radio, this is Nathan Morley reporting.
1: Nearly 270,000 people have been displaced by evacuation orders across Spain and France as wildfires tear through the countries. Summer temperatures have been exceptionally high in Western Europe, making it easier for fires to ignite and spread. Isabella de Carvalho tells us more.
2: It has been an exceptionally hot summer so far in Western Europe with back-to-back heat waves. June was the hottest June recorded for Western Europe, according to data from the EU's climate change service, Copernicus. This, coupled with very dry weather and below-average precipitations across large areas of France and Spain, means the vegetation is very dry and prone to ignition, with gusty winds readily available to fan the flames. Additionally, an unusually wet winter allowed vegetation to grow widely and rapidly, which, when dried by the summer heat, has meant abundant fuel for the fires. This has created the perfect conditions for fires to spread. Climate change is also increasing the risk of summer heat waves across Europe, which is the fastest warming continent on Earth, with temperatures rising more than 0.5 Celsius each decade since the 1990s. The southwest of France is the hardest hit area in the country, especially regions near the city of Bordeaux, like Gironde and Landes, where nearly 200,000 people have been evacuated. The French Interior Minister told the BBC that around 98,000 hectares of land have burned across France since the start of the year. The French Prime Minister Sébastien Lecornu described the fires as unprecedented and said that the Gironde blaze had become so strong that it was generating its own winds. "Our priority is clear, protecting human lives," he posted on X, adding that evacuation orders must be respected without delay. On Saturday, authorities were preparing to use a massive specially adapted cargo aircraft to dump flame retardants on the Gironde blaze. Meanwhile, at least 60,000 people have been displaced in Spain, as fires have been burning close to the capital, Madrid, which is home to over 6 million people. Addressing reporters on Saturday, Spanish Prime Minister Pedro Sanchez said the priority was saving lives and protecting inhabited areas, but warned that complex hours lay ahead. He also said that fires have burned around 130,000 hectares of forest this year in Spain, up from an annual average of 100,000 over the past decade. Fires have also been touching other areas across Europe, including Italy, where more than 350 fires broke out in Sicily, and Scotland, where emergency services have been tackling a wildfire that has been burning in a national park for 10 days. I'm Isabella de Carvalho.
1: And in Afghanistan, devastating flash floods have killed at least 23 people, latest reports indicate, with aid teams warning that needs are massive. The flash floods that began on the 20th of July affected 9 provinces across Afghanistan, with Nuristan bearing the brunt of the devastation. According to Afghanistan's National Disaster Management Authority, at least 80 people have been injured and scores remain missing. Olga Cherevko from the UN Coordination Office, OCHA, told UN News that the extreme weather event had damaged homes, roads, bridges, water systems, irrigation infrastructure and livelihoods across several locations in Nuristan in eastern Afghanistan.
3: The immediate priority right now is to save lives and reach people who may still be missing or injured. But as the waters recede, the needs will extend well beyond the initial emergency response. Families whose homes have been destroyed or damaged will need shelter and essential household items, while damage to water and irrigation systems risks affecting access to safe drinking water and livelihoods.
1: And always speaking to UN News, Cherevko highlighted the importance of a continuing focus on preparedness and early warning because of the continuing risk of further rainfall, particularly for communities in remote and difficult to access areas. Churches across Italy are taking up a nationwide collection on Sunday, the 26th of July, to support victims of Venezuela's deadly earthquakes as humanitarian needs in the devastating country continue to grow. Thaddeus Jones has more.
4: A nationwide collection will be held in churches across Italy on Sunday to support the victims of the devastating earthquake that struck northern Venezuela on the 24th of June. As the United Nations says, a further $80 million U.S. dollars is still needed for humanitarian relief. The initiative, promoted by the Italian Bishops' Conference through Caritas Italiana, is intended as a tangible expression of solidarity from the church in Italy with the church and people of Venezuela. Funds raised through the collection will help address both immediate and longer-term humanitarian needs, including the distribution of drinking water, food supplies, hygiene kits, essential goods and medicines, as well as healthcare, psychosocial assistance, and spiritual support. In the immediate aftermath of the earthquakes, the Italian Bishops' Conference allocated an initial 500,000 euros earmarked for the Catholic Church to support emergency relief efforts. The scale of the disaster continues to emerge now. More than a month after the earthquake struck northern Venezuela, the death toll has risen to over 5,500, with thousands more injured and tens of thousands of people displaced from their homes. According to figures released by Venezuelan authorities, hundreds of buildings have been damaged or destroyed, while temporary shelters are hosting displaced families. The United Nations World Food Program says it's already provided assistance to more than 100,000 people and aims to reach 500,000 in the coming months. However, the agency warns that an additional $80 million U.S. dollars in funding is still needed to sustain relief operations. I'm Dennis Jones.
1: India's cockroach Janata Party called off its nationwide protests on Saturday after the country's education minister resigned and the government agreed to a number of the massive youth movement's demands. The viral movement that began as an online parody of Prime Minister Narendra Modi's ruling BJP party confirmed that all of its major demands have been accepted by the government. Government representatives also said that all police cases against protesters would be dropped and that compensation will be paid to families of students who died by suicide after alleged paper leaks that disrupted the national undergraduate exam, the fiercely competitive gateway to India's medical schools. And finally, at least 11 people have been killed in Russian and Ukrainian drone strikes on Ukraine, including children at a holiday camp in a Russian-held area in the east. The strikes came just hours after Ukraine's president warned in his evening address on Friday that intelligence believed a large-scale Russian attack on Ukraine was imminent. And that brings us to the end of this edition of Vatican and World News. Join us tomorrow at the same time for the Pope's Angelus Address. Follow us on Vatican News, Facebook, X, and Instagram. My thanks go to Gabriele Di Domenico in studio in the Vatican. I'm Linda Bordoni. Bye-bye.

A reading from the book of Revelations. Victory to our God, who sits on the throne, and to the Lamb. Praise and glory, and wisdom and thanksgiving, and honour, and power and strength to our God, for ever and ever. Amen.

0: simile est regnum celorum sagene misse in mare, quamcum impleta esset, educentes secus litus, et sedentes collegerunt bonos in vasa, malus autem foras miserunt.
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1: In the headlines this Saturday, July the 25th, Pope Leo XIV encourages the church in Asia to build bridges throughout the continent. Israel prepares an extensive operation in the West Bank as settlers and the military continue to displace Palestinians. And wildfires in Europe displace almost 270,000 people. In the Vatican, I'm Linda Bordoni. Pope Leo XIV has invited bishops gathered in Jakarta, Indonesia, for the 12th Plenary Assembly of the Federation of Asian Bishops' Conferences to be an ever greater sign of God's presence in their various countries. His words came as they are discussing the important issues affecting the life and future of the Catholic Church in Asia. In his video message released on Saturday, the Pope specifically called upon all the cardinals, bishops and FABC members participating in the assembly to promote Eucharistic spirituality in their local churches. Deborah Castellano-Lubov reports.
2: As you gather to discuss the important issues affecting the life and future of the Catholic Church in Asia, I assure you of my spiritual closeness, praying that the Holy Spirit will inspire and guide your time together.
3: With these words, Pope Leo XIV addressed bishops and members gathered in Jakarta, Indonesia, for the 12th Plenary Assembly of the Federation of Asian Bishops' Conferences, taking place from the 20th to the 26th of July. In his video message, the Holy Father reflected on the Assembly's theme, "You will see greater things," drawn from Jesus' words to Nathanael. He said that in calling Philip and Nathanael to follow him and become his disciples, our Lord alludes to himself as the unique mediator between God and humanity. As his disciples today, Pope Leo continued, we know that Jesus is not only the source of our communion with God, but also with one another. The Pope recalled that in his encyclical Magnifica Humanitas on safeguarding the human person in the time of artificial intelligence, he wrote that Christian solidarity finds its source in the mystery of Christ and emerges from our communion in the sacraments, particularly the Eucharist.
2: For this reason, I would like to encourage you to continue to promote a Eucharistic spirituality within your local churches. That is, a spirituality of ecclesial unity grounded in the charity that flows from the gift of our Lord in the Eucharist.
3: Pope Leo expressed his hope that the bonds of communion within and between the local churches will be strengthened and that this communion would help the church's mission of becoming bridge builders together throughout Asia. Concluding his message, the Pope entrusted the assembly and its deliberations to the intercession of the Blessed Virgin Mary, Mother of the Church, and invoked upon all gathered the Lord's gifts of wisdom and fortitude. I'm Deborah Castellano-Lubov.
1: Amid ongoing Middle East tensions, Saudi Arabia on Saturday launched strikes on Yemen's Houthi-held city of Hodeidah in the latest escalation during the regional war between the United States and Iran. And US President Trump said dialogue between Washington and Tehran continues, adding that a threatened, quote, massive attack may be unnecessary. Meanwhile, the Israeli Defense Forces say they are preparing an extensive operation in the West Bank following a

0: guard and then killed him before being killed by soldiers. The other three killed were members of the same Palestinian family. A second Israeli soldier was also killed. The Israeli Defense Forces, the IDF, later said it was preparing for extensive counter-terrorism operational activity in the sector. There's been a surge of attacks by settlers on Palestinians and their property in the West Bank since the start of the Gaza War, which was triggered by the Hamas-led attack on Israel on the 7th of October 2023. Earlier this week, in a separate development, thousands of Israeli settlers, accompanied by government ministers, under heavy police protection, stormed the Al-Aqsa Mosque compound in the old city of occupied East Jerusalem, triggering widespread condemnation across the Middle East. The Arab League Secretary General Nabil Famli strongly condemned the storming, saying such incursions had increased significantly in recent months, reflecting what he described as an ongoing plan to impose temporal and spatial division at the holy site. The compound, known to Muslims as Al-Haram al-Sharif and to Jews as the Temple Mount, is one of the most sensitive sites in the region. Under long-standing arrangements, Muslims may pray there, while non-Muslims may visit but not conduct rituals. Israel seized East Jerusalem, including the Old City, in 1967 and later annexed it in a move not recognized internationally. For Vatican Radio, this is Nathan Morley reporting.
1: Nearly 270,000 people have been displaced by evacuation orders across Spain and France as wildfires tear through the countries. Summer temperatures have been exceptionally high in Western Europe, making it easier for fires to ignite and spread. Isabella de Carvalho tells us more.
2: It has been an exceptionally hot summer so far in Western Europe with back-to-back heat waves. June was the hottest June recorded for Western Europe, according to data from the EU's climate change service, Copernicus. This, coupled with very dry weather and below-average precipitations across large areas of France and Spain, means the vegetation is very dry and prone to ignition, with gusty winds readily available to fan the flames. Additionally, an unusually wet winter allowed vegetation to grow widely and rapidly, which, when dried by the summer heat, has meant abundant fuel for the fires. This has created the perfect conditions for fires to spread. Climate change is also increasing the risk of summer heat waves across Europe, which is the fastest warming continent on Earth, with temperatures rising more than 0.5 Celsius each decade since the 1990s. The southwest of France is the hardest hit area in the country, especially regions near the city of Bordeaux, like Gironde and Landes, where nearly 200,000 people have been evacuated. The French interior minister told the BBC that around 98,000 hectares of land have burned across France since the start of the year. The French prime minister, Sébastien Lecornu, described the fires as unprecedented and said that the Gironde blaze had become so strong that it was generating its own winds. "Our priority is clear, protecting human lives," he posted on X, adding that evacuation orders must be respected without delay. On Saturday, authorities were preparing to use a massive specially adapted cargo aircraft to dump flame retardants on the Gironde blaze. Meanwhile, at least 60,000 people have been displaced in Spain, as fires have been burning close to the capital, Madrid, which is home to over 6 million people. Addressing reporters on Saturday, Spanish Prime Minister Pedro Sanchez said the priority was saving lives and protecting inhabited areas, but warned that complex hours lay ahead. He also said that fires have burned around 130,000 hectares of forest this year in Spain, up from an annual average of 100,000 over the past decade. Fires have also been touching other areas across Europe, including Italy, where more than 350 fires broke out in Sicily, and Scotland, where emergency services have been tackling a wildfire that has been burning in a national park for 10 days. I'm Isabella de Carvalho.
1: And in Afghanistan, devastating flash floods have killed at least 23 people, latest reports indicate, with aid teams warning that needs are massive. The flash floods that began on the 20th of July affected nine provinces across Afghanistan, with Nuristan bearing the brunt of the devastation. According to Afghanistan's National Disaster Management Authority, at least 80 people have been injured and scores remain missing. Olga Cherevko from the UN Coordination Office, OCHA, told UN News that the extreme weather event had damaged homes, roads, bridges, water systems, irrigation infrastructure and livelihoods across several locations in Nuristan in eastern Afghanistan.
3: The immediate priority right now is to save lives and reach people who may still be missing or injured. But as the waters recede, the needs will extend well beyond the initial

0: emergency response. Families whose homes have been destroyed or damaged will need shelter and essential household items, while damage to water and irrigation systems risks affecting access to safe drinking water and livelihoods.
1: And always speaking to UN News, Cherevko highlighted the importance of a continuing focus on preparedness and early warning because of the continuing risk of further rainfall, particularly for communities in remote and difficult to access areas. Churches across Italy are taking up a nationwide collection on Sunday, the 26th of July, to support victims of Venezuela's deadly earthquakes as humanitarian needs in the devastating country continue to grow. Thaddeus Jones has more.
2: A nationwide collection will be held in churches across Italy on Sunday to support the victims of the devastating earthquake that struck northern Venezuela on the 24th of June. As the United Nations says, a further $80 million U.S. dollars is still needed for humanitarian relief. The initiative, promoted by the Italian Bishops' Conference through Caritas Italiana, is intended as a tangible expression of solidarity from the church in Italy with the church and people of Venezuela. Funds raised through the collection will help address both immediate and longer-term humanitarian needs, including the distribution of drinking water, food supplies, hygiene kits, essential goods and medicines, as well as healthcare, psychosocial assistance, and spiritual support. In the immediate aftermath of the earthquakes, the Italian Bishops' Conference allocated an initial 500,000 euros earmarked for the Catholic Church to support emergency relief efforts. The scale of the disaster continues to emerge now. More than a month after the earthquake struck northern Venezuela, the death toll has risen to over 5,500, with thousands more injured and tens of thousands of people displaced from their homes. According to figures released by Venezuelan authorities, hundreds of buildings have been damaged or destroyed, while temporary shelters are hosting displaced families. The United Nations World Food Program says it's already provided assistance to more than 100,000 people and aims to reach 500,000 in the coming months. However, the agency warns that an additional $80 million U.S. dollars in funding is still needed to sustain relief operations. I'm Dennis Jones.
1: India's cockroach Janata Party called off its nationwide protests on Saturday after the country's education minister resigned and the government agreed to a number of the massive youth movement's demands. The viral movement that began as an online parody of Prime Minister Narendra Modi's ruling BJP party confirmed that all of its major demands have been accepted by the government. Government representatives also said that all police cases against protesters would be dropped and that compensation will be paid to families of students who died by suicide after alleged paper leaks that disrupted the national undergraduate exam, the fiercely competitive gateway to India's medical schools. And finally, at least 11 people have been killed in Russian and Ukrainian drone strikes on Ukraine, including children at a holiday camp in a Russian-held area in the east. The strikes came just hours after Ukraine's president warned in his evening address on Friday that intelligence believed a large-scale Russian attack on Ukraine was imminent. And that brings us to the end of this edition of Vatican and World News. Join us tomorrow at the same time for the Pope's Angelus Address. Follow us on Vatican News, Facebook, X, and Instagram. My thanks go to Gabriele Di Domenico in studio in the Vatican. I'm Linda Bordoni. Bye-bye.

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2: Welcome to your Sunday liturgy. This is the program that accompanies you as you prepare for the Sunday Eucharistic celebration. After the Sunday liturgy, you can listen to our bulletin of church news that will be followed by Panorama. Then, our feature, The World Around Us, with news about our environment. I'm Father Paul Samasumo. To be afraid when something threatens our lives is natural. In the readings of this Sunday, Jesus reassures us and takes away our fears.

0: 19th Sunday in Ordinary Time.
1: A reading from the first book of Kings. At the mountain of God, Horeb, Elijah came to a cave where he took shelter. Then the Lord said to him, "Go outside and stand on the mountain before the Lord. The Lord will be passing by." A strong and heavy wind was rending the mountains and crushing rocks before the Lord. But the Lord was not in the wind. After the wind, there was an earthquake. But the Lord was not in the earthquake. After the earthquake, there was fire. But the Lord was not in the fire. After the fire, there was a tiny whispering sound. When he heard this, Elijah hid his face in his cloak and went and stood at the entrance of the cave. The word of the Lord.

0: A reading from the letter of St. Paul to the Romans. Brothers and sisters, I speak the truth in Christ. I do not lie. My conscience joins with the Holy Spirit in bearing me witness that I have great sorrow and constant anguish in my heart. For I could wish that I myself were accursed and cut off from Christ for the sake of my own people, my kindred according to the flesh. They are Israelites. Theirs the adoption, the glory, the covenants, the giving of the law, the worship, and the promises. Theirs the patriarchs, and from them, according to the flesh, is the Christ, who is over all, God blessed forever. Amen. The word of the Lord.
1: A reading from the Holy Gospel according to Matthew. After he had fed the people, Jesus made the disciples get into a boat and precede him to the other side, while he dismissed the crowds. After doing so, he went up on the mountain by himself to pray. When it was evening, he was there alone. Meanwhile, the boat, already a few miles offshore, was being tossed about by the waves, for the wind was against it. During the fourth watch of the night, he came toward them walking on the sea. When the disciples saw him walking on the sea, they were terrified. "It is a ghost," they said, and they cried out in fear. At once Jesus spoke to them, "Take courage, it is I. Do not be afraid." Peter said to him in reply, "Lord, if it is you, command me to come to you on the water." He said, "Come." Peter got out of the boat and began to walk on the water toward Jesus. But when he saw how strong the wind was, he became frightened. And beginning to sink, he cried out, "Lord, save me." Immediately Jesus stretched out his hand and caught Peter and said to him, "O you of little faith, why did you doubt?" After they got into the boat, the wind died down. Those who were in the boat did him homage, saying, "Truly, you are the Son of God." The Gospel of the Lord.
2: And now for this week's Sunday Liturgy Reflection. The disciples of Jesus were experienced fishermen. They knew the Lake of Genezareth or the Sea of Tiberias very well. Yet, on this occasion, something felt different. The sea was agitated in a most unusual way. And then from nowhere, they saw a figure, a person walking towards them that looked like a ghost. That exceeded anything they had ever seen, and they were terrified. We must expect God to be with us at all times, in the storms of life, in times when there is peace. God is always there with us. There is no place in the world where God is not truly present. And so, if God is to be found everywhere in life, we need not fear anything. He will always be there with us.

Father Hilary Munyaneza contributed to the program. I am Father Paul Samasumo. Do stay tuned in for our bulletin of church news and later the world around us, all about our environment.

0: I am Festus Tarawali. Pope Leo has encouraged the bishops of Asia to remain united in charity and to build bridges across the continent as they gather in Jakarta, Indonesia, for the 12th Plenary Assembly of the Federation of Asian Bishops' Conferences. In a video message, the Pope invited the bishops to be ever greater signs of God's presence in their countries as they reflect on the challenges and opportunities facing the Catholic Church in Asia. Deborah Castellano-Lubov reports.
1: As you gather to discuss the important issues affecting the life and future of the Catholic Church in Asia, I assure you of my spiritual closeness, praying that the Holy Spirit will inspire and guide your time together.
2: With these words, Pope Leo XIV addressed bishops and members gathered in Jakarta, Indonesia, for the 12th Plenary Assembly of the Federation of Asian Bishops' Conferences, taking place from the 20th to the 26th of July. In his video message, the Holy Father reflected on the Assembly's theme, "You will see greater things," drawn from Jesus' words to Nathanael. He said that in calling Philip and Nathanael to follow him and become his disciples, our Lord alludes to himself as the unique mediator between God and humanity. As his disciples today, Pope Leo continued, we know that Jesus is not only the source of our communion with God, but also with one another. The Pope recalled that in his encyclical Magnifica Humanitas on safeguarding the human person in the time of artificial intelligence, he wrote that Christian solidarity finds its source in the mystery of Christ and emerges from our communion in the sacraments, particularly the Eucharist.
1: For this reason, I would like to encourage you to continue to promote a Eucharistic spirituality within your local churches. That is, a spirituality of ecclesial unity grounded in the charity that flows from the gift of our Lord in the Eucharist.
2: Pope Leo expressed his hope that the bonds of communion within and between the local churches will be strengthened, and that this communion would help the church's mission of becoming bridge builders together throughout Asia. Concluding his message, the Pope entrusted the assembly and its deliberations to the intercession of the Blessed Virgin Mary, Mother of the Church, and invoked upon all gathered the Lord's gifts of wisdom and fortitude. I'm Deborah Castellano-Lubov.
0: In Nairobi, Kenya, the 21st Plenary Assembly of the Association of Member Episcopal Conferences in Eastern Africa, also known as AMECEA, entered its seventh day on Saturday with bishops meeting for what the organization's social communications coordinator described as a business session. Speaking at a press conference in Nairobi, Father Andrew Kaufa said the bishops were examining emerging issues concerning the structures and institutions of AMECEA. In his message to the plenary, Pope Leo XIV called on Catholic bishops in Eastern Africa to deepen the church's synodal journey with young people by fostering dialogue, leadership formation, and integrity. He also expressed confidence that the younger generation can help shape a more hopeful future for the region despite mounting social, economic, and political challenges. The AMECEA Plenary Assembly opened on Sunday at the Catholic University of Eastern Africa under the theme Synodal Journey with Young People, Building Bridges of Communion, Hope, Justice, and Good Governance. Bishop Peter Kimani of the Catholic Diocese of Embu in Kenya, who is also the Vice Chair of the Commission for Youth of the Kenya Conference of Catholic Bishops, explained the significance of the theme for young people across Kenya and the wider AMECEA region.
3: Unless the youth are prepared with values, they are prepared with the principles of leadership, of faith, we cannot be able even to fight the evils that we fight out there in the society. So the AMECEA plenary with the theme that we are discussing on, it is a theme that is already too prime for us, and especially for the youth. And I would thank those who actually initiated this theme so that we are able to address the youth. The youth have expressed themselves. They have spoken. We have listened to them. It is now our role now to respond, to proactively, and to act on all those recommendations so that they feel they are a part of the church and they are a part of the programs that are going on there. And more so reaching out to them at the digital level, because that is the space that mainly they are in, that we are able to address them and look at their issues and us being prompt in responding to the challenges they are going through. Remember when we had the demonstrations, the Gen Z demonstrations in our country last year in June. And it was a moment of the upper class, upper age, people to ask themselves, have we lost the country? Have we lost our institutions to the youth? Have we lost grip of leadership? Have we lost grip of control? And therefore, when now we are bringing them now closer to us, it is a moment that we are supposed to collaborate, to work together, to listen to one another, and be able to move on to make the church better, to make the community better, and also to give them the guidance that they need so that they inherit an institution, they inherit a government, they inherit leadership that is well focused and based on principles that are based on the social teachings of the church. So it is a good moment for our youth and also for the church in general.
0: That was Bishop Peter Kimani of the Catholic Diocese of Embu in Kenya and Vice Chair of the Commission for Youth of the Kenya Conference of Catholic Bishops. Pope Leo has appointed Archbishop Christophe Zakia El-Kassis as the new permanent observer of the Holy See to the United Nations in New York. The appointment was announced on Saturday by the Holy See Press Office. In his new role, Archbishop El-Kassis will represent the Holy See at the UN headquarters, continuing the Church's diplomatic engagement with the international community. Born in Lebanon, Archbishop El-Kassis, who is also the titular Archbishop of Roselle, has served until now as Apostolic Nuncio to the United Arab Emirates and Yemen and as Apostolic Delegate to the Arabian Peninsula. Ordained a priest in 1994, he entered the Holy See's diplomatic service in 2000 with assignments in Indonesia, Sudan, Turkey and at the Secretariat of State. 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
0: The UN World Food Programme has warned that more than 130,000 refugees in Burundi could lose life-saving food assistance within months unless urgent funding is secured. Most of the refugees fled conflict in neighboring Democratic Republic of Congo. The agency said on Friday it needs $35 million to continue providing food and nutrition support until August next year. Without fresh funding, food distributions will stop completely from October, the Rome-based agency said. More than 100,000 people fled Eastern Democratic Republic of Congo to Burundi after violence escalated late last year, more than doubling the number of refugees receiving WFP assistance. The UN says women and girls in the Sudanese city of El Obeid are being forced to choose between the risk of drone strikes during the day and sexual violence at night simply to collect water. UN Women reported that the drone attacks on water sources have forced many to wait until dark, believing it is safer. Its regional director, Anna Mutavati, said many have instead faced harassment, rape, and other forms of sexual violence while trying to fetch water. More than 500,000 people live in El Obeid, including around 83,000 displaced people. The UN also warned that a worsening water shortage is increasing the risk of cholera and malnutrition. Lawyers representing Niger's former president, Mohamed Bazoum, have called for his immediate release 3 years after he was overthrown in a military coup. Mr. Bazoum and his wife have been held at the presidential palace in the capital, Niamey, since the coup in July 2023. You're tuned to the Africa Service of Vatican Radio.

0: Hello and welcome to the World Around Us, news about our environment. I am Festus Sarawali. For many young people, the climate crisis is more than a global challenge. It is a deeply personal one. For Elijah Achepong Dakro of Ghana, the loss of a close friend in devastating floods inspired a lifelong commitment to climate action and environmental protection. As the founder of the youth-led organization, Join Me Today, he is now pursuing a degree at the UN University in Bonn, Germany, to deepen his knowledge and strengthen his work with young people and communities in Ghana. UN News' Isaiah Steinberg asked him how studying at the UN University is helping him on that journey.
1: I could personally relate to environmental issues as a child because climate change, particularly in Ghana, is a growing environmental concern. It is actually affecting a lot of people in the country. And as a child, during my high school days, I became a witness from these climate hazards, which it affected a person that was very close to me. And so this was one of the major reasons why I had an interest in pursuing a degree related to geography and environmental activities.
2: What were some of those climate risks that Ghana faced, and how did that affect your loved one growing up?
1: Yeah, so in 2012, when I was about to pursue my senior high school education, there was this friend that was very close to me, and then there was a flooding incident. He went to work, and unfortunately, he got caught up in the event, and he lost his life. May he so rest in peace, unfortunately. And then just prior to me even pursuing this master's program, one of the strongest motivation that reinforced my decision was in 2022, 2023, there was a strong flood incident also in Ghana. 2015, there was a flood. So there has always been this recurrent flooding event that is really affecting the country. And I was like, what can I do to also be able to make an impact in the environment?
2: You're pursuing a master's degree in geography of environmental risk and human security. How did you become interested in that field specifically? And why did you choose UN University over other universities that you might have considered?
1: As a teacher in the classroom, I also needed to be able to make an impact in the environment. And this was the program that really interested me in applying because of how it looks at global issues, environmental issues, and bring them together and then find practical solutions to addressing these environmental issues.
2: What do you teach in Ghana? And how has your study impacted your ability to improve your teaching?
1: In Ghana, I was teaching geography. Now, there were some concepts that were really technical, especially when it comes to climate talks. We keep hearing technical words. Like, I don't want to bombard you with all those words, but we hear vulnerability, we hear hazard, we hear risk. But as a teacher, what does this mean for my grandmother, for my mother out there who is in a rural area? What does it mean for the little children who does not really understand these technical terms? Now, this is what this program really taught me. In this case, it really informed how I communicate to people out there in my country whenever I'm making this teaching about disasters and then its environmental risks. And this is one beauty that the program has really and then enriched me in that particular space.
2: Many people don't realize the UN has its own university. In what ways has studying at UN University felt different from a more traditional university? And what has surprised you most about the experience at UN University?
1: Well, here at United Nations University campus here in Bonn, we are currently sitting in the hub of climate sciences. We have a lot of all the climate talks happening here. For instance, the June Climate Conference happens here. Now, we are more exposed to practical-based research, which researchers in the field are even undertaking. So we see the researchers who are conducting this technical research. We get to be able to ask them questions in class because they are always there. Secondly, there is issues of collaboration. United Nations has a lot of universities, as you said. Even here in Germany, we have a lot of universities, right? We have one from Dresden, the one also here in Bonn, which we often get opportunity to be able to interact with students from different UN environments across the globe.
2: How is the work that you're doing making an impact now? Is there any projects you're working on now that you're really proud of?
1: Yes, I'm actually leading a student-led environmental organization in Ghana, which is called Join Me Environmental Organization. And our focus area is to go into water security and food security and sustainable development in terms of reducing pollution. It is a youth-led organization, which we improve the skill set of the youth. We give public education, we give training to the youth themselves, because we believe if we are talking about environmental sustainability, it is the next generation and then our generation. The youth are the ones that are supposed to be actively involved.
2: How has your time at UN University shaped your career goals and your perspective on the role individuals can play in creating global change?
1: Environmental sustainability and global change is all about collectiveness. And this is what we always see in everyday classroom discussion. This is something our professors are always telling us. We see them also partnering in terms of some of the research we've read from them. And this is what the global goals calls for. We need collectivity if we want to be able to achieve the goals and then the objectives that we seek to accomplish. Then the United Nations program, for instance, this one has really prepared me in terms of partnership and teamwork.
2: How specifically are you hoping to make a difference on these issues concerning the climate crisis? Say, in 10 years, what do you hope to be doing, and how do you hope your work throughout the rest of your life is able to help people?
1: So in 10 years, I'm looking at myself in the space of leading the youth in a youth-led environmental organization, for instance, an organization that I'm currently leading, to really expand this organization. And by expansion, I mean to be able to enrich a lot of people with the skills I have acquired here. So I wouldn't be exposed to all this skill set and then be an armchair geographer. I want to be out there. I want to be able to make impact. I want to be able to support in the global drive in achieving environmental resilience in to climate change impact, because it is affecting people. It is affecting a lot of people. And what are we supposed to do? We are supposed to come together and then help in achieve these sustainable development goals and improve the lives of people. I don't want to lose anybody to climate change again.
0: That was Elisha Achebong Darko of Ghana. He's the founder of the youth-led organization Join Me Today, an organization that helps young people and communities in Ghana in climate action and environmental protection. You're tuned to the Africa Service of Vatican Radio. Praised be Jesus Christ. Laudetur Jesus Christus.

0: Laudetur Jesus Christus, praised be Jesus Christ. Welcome to this live stream broadcast of Pope Leo XIV's Angelus, held today, Sunday the 26th of July in Castel Gandolfo, where the Pope is taking a summer break. So I'd like to welcome you all through you who are joining through various Vatican media channels, and also to all of you joining through EWTN TV, Salt and Light TV, Shalom World TV, Atmar Dashan TV, Catholic TV, Catholic Faith Network in America, and to all of you joining through radio stations, including Radio Maria England and Luminous Radio India, as well as Radio Maria Papua New Guinea. And a most warm welcome to those of you joining through our dedicated American Sign Language broadcast, made possible with the help of our friends at Deaf Catholic Youth Initiative for the Americas. It'll be my pleasure to be with you today and provide you with the English language translation of Pope Leo's words. I'm Linda Bordoni. So just a few minutes at midday exactly, Pope Leo will appear from the window of this balcony in Castel Gandolfo. As I mentioned, it is a tiny little town in the Alban Hills, much cooler than Rome, where he's taking a summer break that is scheduled to end very soon. So as we await the Pope, you'll be seeing images of perhaps the pilgrims in the square holding up banners, holding up flags, and the Pope will lead a short reflection based on the gospel reading of the day, and then lead the faithful and you who are following from home in the Angelus prayer. You are all invited to join in. We see here a hot, sunny day in Castel Gandolfo. We expect Pope Leo XIV to return to the Vatican early this week to resume his full schedule of activities after, I'd say, a three-week break, in which he has, however, met with various groups. He has travelled to visit shrines and sanctuaries close to where he is staying. He's taken some kind of well-deserved rest, and as he himself has said, has tried to make the most of a bit of physical activity in the Barberini palace where he is staying. It's the papal summer residence. Here we see Pope Leo XIV, who is not at the balcony as I had imagined, or as I had said, or erroneously said, but at the doorway of the palace. Dear brothers and sisters, happy Sunday. At the heart of Jesus' teachings lies the mystery of the kingdom of God, which today's gospel likens to a treasure and a pearl. The parables convey the surprise of those who find something far beyond what they could have hoped for, so much so that selling or leaving everything behind no longer seems a sacrifice but a gain. Indeed, from the very beginning, the evangelists portray Jesus' call to follow him as irresistible. It's a free choice, yet also urgent and capable of eliciting a ready and wholehearted response. This is the first important aspect of how God is near and makes himself known. Encountering his kingdom marks a turning point that does not limit life but enlarges it. If anything must change on our part, it's only so that our lives may be opened to greater possibilities, not fewer. There's a second aspect that Jesus seems to attach great importance to. The one who finds the treasure hidden in the field is likely a peasant, while the pearl is recognized as precious by a merchant, perhaps a traveler. Two more parables follow in which the protagonists are fishermen and a scribe well-versed in both the old and the new. Other parables compare the kingdom to a woman kneading dough or tidying her house, to a king planning for war, a man designing a tower, administrators managing payments or investments, and to shepherds and farmers. In short, the kingdom of God reveals its inestimable beauty in different ways, but calls everyone, men and women, young and old, rich and poor, to a profound renewal. Everyone is capable of understanding it and is drawn to it. Today, too, the Church is a communion of people who differ in origin, culture, abilities, and responsibilities. Yet all are called to recognize themselves as one in Jesus Christ. He is the hidden treasure, the pearl of great price, the net that gathers those who are scattered. From the beginning, Jesus called and gathered around himself people who would otherwise never have come to know one another. In this way, he demonstrated that God has no favorites, but instead offers his love freely, especially to the little ones or those cast aside. Brothers and sisters, all we have to do is ask for this gift, the very same one sought by the young King Solomon. It's the gift of recognizing the pearl of great price, of discerning the treasure for which it is worth selling everything. While the consumer culture influences our tastes, constantly creating new needs, only to sell us solutions that never satisfy and that sometimes even poison the heart, we must learn to grasp what truly matters, the treasure of a relationship with God that opens us to joy and helps us to live our relationships with one another more fully. May the intercession of Mary, seat of wisdom, direct our desire for life towards Jesus so that in him it may find its complete fulfillment.
1: Ave Maria, gratia plena Dominus tecum, benedicta tu in mulieribus et benedictus fructus ventris tui, Iesus. 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

0: Cari fratelli e sorelle,
1: dear brothers and sisters, yesterday in Lebanon, Elia Hoyek was beatified, the patriarch of Antioch of the Maronites, from 1891. He, for more than 30 years, he led the Maronite Church. He was the founder of the nuns. He led the Maronite Church with great dedication and pastoral sensitivity. A man of dialogue and hope, he was a shining point of reference in ecclesial and social and political life, so much so that he came to be known as the father of Greater Lebanon. May the prayers and intercession of the new blessed always accompany the Maronite faithful throughout the world and obtain the gift of peace for the people of Lebanon, a country so dear to me. I follow with concern the continuing escalation of violence in the Holy Land, where many civilians have also recently fallen victim, both in West Bank and in Gaza. I make a heartfelt appeal for a return to negotiations aimed at achieving a just political solution founded on the equal dignity and equal rights of every human person, and for the rejection of further military action and unilateral decisions, particularly those that violate respect for and the status quo of the holy sites of every religious faith. I also renew my appeal regarding the situation throughout the Middle East, where an intensification of military operations has brought renewed violence and destruction, gravely endangering the lives of countless civilians and worsening the shortage of drinking water and electricity. From the depths of my heart, I urge all parties involved to suspend their attacks and to reopen without delay avenues of dialogue and diplomacy so that peace, so greatly desired for the entire region, may soon be achieved. Let us continue to pray for all the peoples throughout the world who are suffering because of war. May the Lord touch hearts and enlighten the minds of those in positions of responsibility so that reconciliation and peace may soon prevail. In the face of the devastating wildfires that are inflaming various areas of France and Spain, I express my closeness and invite everyone to pray for those affected and for the work of the helpers. Today we celebrate the 6th World Day for Grandparents and Elderly, whose theme is drawn from the words of the prophet Isaiah, "I will never forget you." Together let us thank the Lord for the gift that older people are to the church and to society. And let us commit ourselves to respecting and valuing their precious role, while always ensuring that they receive the care, attention, and assistance they deserve. I also greet all of you present, residents of Castel Gandolfo and those from other parts of Italy and of the world.
0: A
1: special welcome to the pilgrims of l'Opera della Chiesa and to the bishops who accompany them.

Welcome and greetings to children from the Church of Mercy in Churkiv in Ukraine who are guests of a parish in Nocera Superiore. To the participants in the International Youth Meeting organized for the centenary of Saint Joan Antirare and the young pilgrims of Catholic students from Belgium. And also the scholars of the church, the School of Carabinieri in Velletri, accompanied by their chaplain and their officials. I greet members of the Catholic Association of Cameroon, Catholic Men Association of Cameroon. Here they are in their blue shirts with the Cameroonian flags. A special thought goes to participants of the Peach Festival of Castel Gandolfo, who have come bringing their fruit to be blessed. This evening in Rome, the traditional Madonna Fiumarola procession will take place along the River Tiber. May Mary, Mother of Jesus, obtain for all those taking part in this beautiful tradition and for all of us the grace to live each day according to the teachings of the Gospel. To all of you, have a very happy Sunday. Pope Leo standing at the awning of the doorway, just waving to the crowds. And we see, I assume the person must be the mayor of Castel Gandolfo with his band. And the Pope is now greeting some of the faithful who are filing up. They're bringing a basket of peaches, as he mentioned. In Castel Gandolfo today, they celebrate the annual Peach Festival. He's greeting children who are dressed in their Holy Communion garments and giving each of them a peach. No, they're giving him a peach to put in the basket. The area around Castel Gandolfo is an area where peaches and a lot of other fruit is grown. The Pope is greeting pilgrims who have brought, as they always do, gifts. Looks like a handmade pizza. And we hear the Viva il Papa acclamations rising from the crowds. Now the Pope has stepped down off the awning into the square to greet the prelates who are present in Castel Gandolfo this Sunday, the 26th of July. And he's walking along the fencing, shaking hands, saying hello. We see the Carabinieri crowding up to greet him. The Carabinieri are part of the Italian security forces. They're the ones that wear the dashing black uniform with the red stripe. They are clearly cadets. They're very young. And now he's just saying hello to the ordinary people who
have crowded to the square here in Castel Gandolfo to see what I assume will be the last Angelus this summer, given from this particular venue, as Pope Leo XIV is coming to the end of his summer break and he will be travelling back to the Vatican. So from next Sunday, the Angelus will take place as usual from the Apostolic Palace in St. Peter's Square. During his catechesis, he reflected on the gospel reading of the day, of the hidden treasure and the pearl, and invited Catholics to recognize what really matters in life. The Pope is now walking back up towards the entrance to the Apostolic residence here in Castel Gandolfo. And final greetings to the people on the other side of the square. I can see members of the Sovereign Order of Malta who do a lot of humanitarian work across the globe. Waiting to see whether the Pope will hop onto the Popemobile to take a drive through the crowds. As you can imagine, the people of Castel Gandolfo are very, very happy that this tradition of the Pope taking time to take a break in this lovely little village up in the hills where it's much cooler. Let's also remember the appeals he made at the end of his Angelus, his appeal for all the parties involved in the war in the Middle East to suspend their attacks, to reopen avenues of dialogue and diplomacy, and to bring peace that is so greatly desired for the entire region. He made particular mention of the countless civilians who are suffering in the West Bank and in Gaza. And he prayed for Lebanon, a country he says is so dear to his heart, remembering the beatification on Saturday of the patriarch of the Antioch of the Maronites, Elias Hoyak. Here he is, he's getting on the Popemobile, much to the joy of the pilgrims present in the square. It's a way to say thank you for coming. I too am happy to be here. During his appeal, the Pope did not neglect to ask for prayers for all the peoples throughout the world who are suffering because of war, asking all men and women of goodwill to join in prayers to the Lord to touch the hearts and enlighten the minds of those in positions of responsibility so that reconciliation and peace may soon prevail. His appeal for the Middle East was for a return to negotiations aimed at achieving a just political solution founded, he said, on the equal dignity and equal rights of every human person and for the rejection of further military action and unilateral decisions, particularly, he said, those that violate respect for and the status quo of the holy sites of every religious faith. And the Pope here is taking his time to reach out and shake many hands as he takes a tour through the tiny little village, or borgo as we call it, of Castel Gandolfo, up in the Alban Hills where the summer
papal residence has recently been developed to include the Borgo Laudato Si and an institute of higher learning dedicated to care for creation. You can remember that institute is directed by Cardinal Fabio Baggio, and it hosts many events, workshops, and courses dedicated to environmental studies, to the preservation of biodiversity, to the care for common home. We can see the breeze blowing, which is a thankful relief after these very hot days in Rome and even in Castel Gandolfo. But let's also remember his appeal for the hundreds of thousands of people. I believe there are about 270,000 people in France and in Spain who have been evacuated because of raging wildfires fueled by very hot temperatures and dry conditions, as there has been no rain. We've had people, victims, dying from the fires. As I mentioned, many, many people evacuated from their homes, from their lands. A truly disastrous situation for tens and thousands of people in Western Europe that has been undergoing a severe heat wave. And the Pope continues his tour in the Popemobile. So many hands shaken, so many photographs, so many Viva il Papa on this last Angelus address in Castel Gandolfo before he returns to the Vatican this week to resume his regular papal duties. As we've seen, pilgrims from Italy, from across Italy, but also from across Europe. I can see a German flag. We can see the Cameroonian delegation. Stop to accept a gift and to greet mothers holding up their babies to be blessed. And the mayor of Castel Gandolfo, he's off the Popemobile now. He's walking back towards the apostolic residence. A last goodbye as we come to the end of this Angelus address with his catechesis dedicated to the gospel of the day and to his many appeals, especially for peace. That ends the live stream broadcast of the Pope's Angelus address on this Sunday, the 26th of July in Castel Gandolfo. So thank you to our sound engineer and to our audio coordinator, Daniele Giorgi and Jean-Charles Puzzolon. And thank you to our media partners. And a huge thank you to all of you who are joining through our dedicated American Sign Language broadcast made possible with the help of our friends at Deaf Catholic Youth Initiative for the Americas. Until next time, Laudetur Jesus Christus, praised be Jesus Christ. I'm Linda Bordoni. Bye-bye.

0: Laudetur Jesus Christus. Praised be Jesus Christ. Greetings and welcome. Our Sunday broadcast today and in the coming weeks now features the broadcast of the Pope's Angelus. Pope Leo XIV led the Angelus prayer at his summer residence in Castel Gandolfo, and here's what he had to say.
1: Dear brothers and sisters, happy Sunday. At the heart of Jesus' teachings lies the mystery of the kingdom of God, which today's gospel likens to a treasure and a pearl. The parables convey the surprise of those who find something far beyond what they could have hoped for, so much so that selling or leaving everything behind no longer seems a sacrifice, but a gain. Indeed, from the very beginning, the evangelists portray Jesus' call to follow him as irresistible. It's a free choice, yet also urgent and capable of eliciting a ready and wholehearted response. This is the first important aspect of how God is near and makes himself known. Encountering his kingdom marks a turning point that does not limit life, but enlarges it. If anything must change on our part, it's only so that our lives may be opened to greater possibilities, not fewer. There's a second aspect that Jesus seems to attach great importance to. The one who finds the treasure hidden in the field is likely a peasant, while the pearl is recognized as precious by a merchant, perhaps a traveler. Two more parables follow in which the protagonists are fishermen and a scribe well-versed in both the old and the new. Other parables compare the kingdom to a woman kneading dough or tidying her house, to a king planning for war, a man designing a tower, administrators managing payments or investments, and to shepherds and farmers. In short, the kingdom of God reveals its inestimable beauty in different ways, but calls everyone, men and women, young and old, rich and poor, to a profound renewal. Everyone is capable of understanding it and is drawn to it. Today, too, the Church is a communion of people who differ in origin, culture, abilities, and responsibilities. Yet all are called to recognize themselves as one in Jesus Christ. He is the hidden treasure, the pearl of great price, the net that gathers those who are scattered. From the beginning, Jesus called and gathered around himself people who would otherwise never have come to know one another. In this way, he demonstrated that God has no favorites, but instead offers his love freely, especially to the little ones or those cast aside. Brothers and sisters, all we have to do is ask for this gift, the very same one sought by the young King Solomon. It's the gift of recognizing the pearl of great price, of discerning the treasure for which it is worth selling everything. While the consumer culture influences our tastes, constantly creating new needs, only to sell us solutions that never satisfy and that sometimes even poison the heart, we must learn to grasp what truly matters, the treasure of a relationship with God that opens us to joy and helps us to live our relationships with one another more fully. May the intercession of Mary, seat of wisdom, direct our desire for life towards Jesus, so that in Him it may find its complete fulfillment.
2: Ave Maria, gratia plena Dominus tecum, benedicta tu in mulieribus et benedictus fructus ventris tui, Iesus.
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0: Cari fratelli e sorelle.
1: Dear brothers and sisters, yesterday in Lebanon, Elia Hoyek was beatified, the patriarch of Antioch of the Maronites, from 1891. For more than 30 years, he led the Maronite Church with great dedication and pastoral sensitivity. A man of dialogue and hope, he was a shining point of reference in ecclesial and social and political life, so much so that he came to be known as the father of Greater Lebanon. May the prayers and intercession of the new blessed always accompany the Maronite faithful throughout the world and obtain the gift of peace for the people of Lebanon, a country so dear to me. I follow with concern the continuing escalation of violence in the Holy Land, where many civilians have also recently fallen victim, both in West Bank and in Gaza. I make a heartfelt appeal for a return to negotiations aimed at achieving a just political solution founded on the equal dignity and equal rights of every human person, and for the rejection of further military action and unilateral decisions, particularly those that violate respect for and the status quo of the holy sites of every religious faith. I also renew my appeal regarding the situation throughout the Middle East, where an intensification of military operations has brought renewed violence and destruction, gravely endangering the lives of countless civilians and worsening the shortage of drinking water and electricity. From the depths of my heart, I urge all parties involved to suspend their attacks and to reopen without delay avenues of dialogue and diplomacy so that peace, so greatly desired for the entire region, may soon be achieved. Let us continue to pray for all the peoples throughout the world who are suffering because of war. May the Lord touch hearts and enlighten the minds of those in positions of responsibility so that reconciliation and peace may soon prevail. In the face of the devastating wildfires that are inflaming various areas of France and Spain, I express my closeness and invite everyone to pray for those affected and for the work of the helpers. Today, we celebrate the 6th World Day for Grandparents and Elderly, whose theme is drawn from the words of the prophet Isaiah, "I will never forget you." Together, let us thank the Lord for the gift that older people are to the church and to society. And let us commit ourselves to respecting and valuing their precious role, while always ensuring that they receive the care, attention, and assistance they deserve.
2: 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Laudetur Jesus Christus. Praised be Jesus Christ.

0: Laudetur Jesus Christus. Praised be Jesus Christ. Greetings and welcome. Our Sunday broadcast today and in the coming weeks now features the broadcast of the Pope's Angelus. Pope Leo XIV led the Angelus prayer at his summer residence in Castel Gandolfo, and here's what he had to say.
1: Dear brothers and sisters, happy Sunday. At the heart of Jesus' teachings lies the mystery of the kingdom of God, which today's gospel likens to a treasure and a pearl. The parables convey the surprise of those who find something far beyond what they could have hoped for, so much so that selling or leaving everything behind no longer seems a sacrifice, but a gain. Indeed, from the very beginning, the evangelists portray Jesus' call to follow him as irresistible. It's a free choice, yet also urgent and capable of eliciting a ready and wholehearted response. This is the first important aspect of how God is near and makes himself known. Encountering his kingdom marks a turning point that does not limit life, but enlarges it. If anything must change on our part, it's only so that our lives may be opened to greater possibilities, not fewer. There's a second aspect that Jesus seems to attach great importance to. The one who finds the treasure hidden in the field is likely a peasant, while the pearl is recognized as precious by a merchant, perhaps a traveler. Two more parables follow in which the protagonists are fishermen and a scribe well-versed in both the old and the new. Other parables compare the kingdom to a woman kneading dough or tidying her house, to a king planning for war, a man designing a tower, administrators managing payments or investments, and to shepherds and farmers. In short, the kingdom of God reveals its inestimable beauty in different ways, but calls everyone, men and women, young and old, rich and poor, to a profound renewal. Everyone is capable of understanding it and is drawn to it. Today, too, the Church is a communion of people who differ in origin, culture, abilities, and responsibilities. Yet all are called to recognize themselves as one in Jesus Christ. He is the hidden treasure, the pearl of great price, the net that gathers those who are scattered. From the beginning, Jesus called and gathered around himself people who would otherwise never have come to know one another. In this way, he demonstrated that God has no favorites, but instead offers his love freely, especially to the little ones or those cast aside. Brothers and sisters, all we have to do is ask for this gift, the very same one sought by the young King Solomon. It's the gift of recognizing the pearl of great price, of discerning the treasure for which it is worth selling everything. While the consumer culture influences our tastes, constantly creating new needs, only to sell us solutions that never satisfy and that sometimes even poison the heart, we must learn to grasp what truly matters, the treasure of a relationship with God that opens us to joy and helps us to live our relationships with one another more fully. May the intercession of Mary, seat of wisdom, direct our desire for life towards Jesus, so that in Him it may find its complete fulfillment.
2: Ave Maria, gratia plena Dominus tecum, benedicta tu in mulieribus et benedictus fructus ventris tui, Jesus.
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4: Amen.

0: Cari fratelli e sorelle.
1: Dear brothers and sisters, yesterday in Lebanon, Elia Hoyek was beatified, the patriarch of Antioch of the Maronites, from 1891. For more than 30 years, he led the Maronite Church with great dedication and pastoral sensitivity. A man of dialogue and hope, he was a shining point of reference in ecclesial and social and political life, so much so that he came to be known as the father of Greater Lebanon. May the prayers and intercession of the new blessed always accompany the Maronite faithful throughout the world and obtain the gift of peace for the people of Lebanon, a country so dear to me. I follow with concern the continuing escalation of violence in the Holy Land, where many civilians have also recently fallen victim, both in West Bank and in Gaza. I make a heartfelt appeal for a return to negotiations aimed at achieving a just political solution founded on the equal dignity and equal rights of every human person, and for the rejection of further military action and unilateral decisions, particularly those that violate respect for and the status quo of the holy sites of every religious faith. I also renew my appeal regarding the situation throughout the Middle East, where an intensification of military operations has brought renewed violence and destruction, gravely endangering the lives of countless civilians and worsening the shortage of drinking water and electricity. From the depths of my heart, I urge all parties involved to suspend their attacks and to reopen without delay avenues of dialogue and diplomacy so that peace, so greatly desired for the entire region, may soon be achieved. Let us continue to pray for all the peoples throughout the world who are suffering because of war. May the Lord touch hearts and enlighten the minds of those in positions of responsibility so that reconciliation and peace may soon prevail. In the face of the devastating wildfires that are inflaming various areas of France and Spain, I express my closeness and invite everyone to pray for those affected and for the work of the helpers. Today we celebrate the 6th World Day for Grandparents and Elderly, whose theme is drawn from the words of the prophet Isaiah, "I will never forget you." Together let us thank

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2: In today's program, you can hear our feature family. First, however, our bulletin of church news. I am Festus Tarawali. Pope Leo XIV reflected on the mystery of the kingdom of God as a treasure that transforms human life during his Angelus on Sunday, delivered from Castel Gandolfo.
3: Cari fratelli e sorelle, buona domenica. Al centro dell'insegnamento di Gesù c'è il mistero del regno di Dio, che il Vangelo di oggi paragona a una perla e a un tesoro.
2: Commenting on the gospel parables of the hidden treasure and the pearl of great value, the Pope said that the kingdom of God brings a joy so profound that leaving everything behind is no longer experienced as a loss, but as a gain. Encountering his kingdom marks a turning point that does not limit life but enlarges it, the Pope said. If anything must change on our part, it is only so that our lives may be open to greater possibilities, not fewer. The Pope noted that Jesus reveals the beauty of the kingdom through images drawn from the lives of ordinary people, farmers, merchants, fishermen, scribes, women preparing bread, builders, administrators, shepherds, and farmers. Through these examples, he said, Jesus shows that the kingdom can be encountered in many different circumstances and calls everyone, men and women, young and old, poor and rich, to a profound renewal.
3: Anche oggi la Chiesa è comunione di persone diverse per origine, per cultura, per competenze.
2: The Pope said that the Church today reflects this same diversity, bringing together people of different origins, cultures and responsibilities, all called to recognize their unity in Jesus Christ. He is the hidden treasure, the pearl of great price, the net that gathers those who are scattered, the Pope said. From the beginning, he continued, Jesus gathered around himself people who otherwise might never have met, showing that God does not show partiality and that his love is especially directed towards those who are small and overlooked. Pope Leo invited the faithful to ask for the gift sought by young King Solomon, the wisdom to recognize what is truly valuable. He warned that consumer culture can create ever new desires and offer solutions that fail to bring lasting fulfillment and can harm the human heart. Christians, he said, must learn to recognize the true treasure, a relationship with God that opens people to joy and helps them build better relationships with one another. In remarks after the Angelus prayer, the Pope renewed his urgent appeals for peace in the Holy Land and across the Middle East.
3: Seguo con apprensione il perdurare e l'inasprirsi della violenza in Terra Santa, di cui ultimamente sono state vittime anche molti civili.
2: I continue to follow with deep concern the ongoing and escalating violence in the Holy Land, the Pope said, noting that many civilians have recently fallen victim, both in the West Bank and in Gaza. He called for a return to negotiations aimed at achieving a just political solution founded on the equal dignity and equal rights of every human person, and for the rejection of further military actions and unilateral decisions, particularly those that violate the respect due to and the status quo of the holy sites of every religious faith. The Holy Father also renewed his appeal regarding the situation throughout the Middle East, where he said the intensification of military operations has once again brought violence and destruction, placing the lives of countless civilians in grave danger and worsening the shortages of drinking water and electricity. I urge all parties involved to suspend their attacks and urgently reopen avenues of diplomacy and dialogue so that the peace so greatly desired by the entire region may be achieved without delay, the Pope said. Bringing his appeal to a close, the Pope encouraged everyone to continue praying for all peoples throughout the world who are suffering because of war. May the Lord touch the hearts and enlighten the minds of those in positions of responsibility so that reconciliation and peace may soon prevail, he said. Pope Leo on Sunday also paid a tribute to the newly beatified Blessed Elias Hoyek, praying that his witness and intercession may bring peace to Lebanon and strengthen Maronite faithful throughout the world. The Pope noted that Blessed Elias led the Maronite Church for more than 30 years with great dedication and pastoral sensitivity. The Beatification Mass was celebrated on Saturday by Cardinal Marcello Semeraro, the prefect of the Dicastery for the Causes of Saints.
3: Oggi si celebra la sesta giornata mondiale dei nonni e degli anziani.
2: Pope Leo Ad Angelus on Sunday also recalled that on this last Sunday of July, we celebrate the sixth World Day for Grandparents and the Elderly, whose theme is drawn from the words of the prophet Isaiah, "I will never forget you." He said, "Together, let us thank the Lord for the gifts that older people are to the church and to society. Let us also commit ourselves to respecting and valuing their precious role and to ensure that they always receive the attention, care, and support they deserve," the Pope said. In his message for this year's observance, released on the 15th of June, he reminded grandparents and elderly people around the world that God never forgets them. Francesca Merlo has this report.
4: Reflecting on the words of the prophet Isaiah, the Pope recalls God's promise never to abandon his people. He points to the image of the Lord engraving his children on the palms of his hands and loving them with a tenderness even greater than that of a mother for her child. Pope Leo notes that these words are especially meaningful for many older people who experience loneliness, illness, or the painful feeling of being forgotten. He acknowledges that some elderly people can feel reduced to a bed number or defined only by their health condition, and he says the annual celebration is an opportunity for the Church to reaffirm its closeness to them. The Pope stresses that at every stage of life, people remain beloved sons and daughters of God. He says old age does not diminish a person's dignity or place within the Church, but can instead become a time of renewed faith and deeper awareness of God's love. Addressing younger generations, Pope Leo encourages them to revive the tradition of visiting grandparents, elderly relatives, and older people who may have no one to visit them. He invites young people to bring them the Pope's affection through simple gestures of presence and companionship. The Holy Father also underlines that it is never too late to turn to God. Observing that many people today reach old age without having had a genuine experience of faith, he insists that the Lord continues to draw close to every person and that anyone can begin a new journey of faith even later in life. Against the backdrop of war and social unrest, Pope Leo asks older people to join him in praying for peace and for future generations. Concluding his message, he thanks elderly people throughout the world for their prayers, especially those offered through the rosary, and he entrusts them to the Lord, who he says never forgets his children. I'm Francesca Merlo.
2: The newly elected president of AMECEA, that is the Association of Member Episcopal Conferences in Eastern Africa, Archbishop Gervas John Naisonga, has called on the Church to remain steadfast in seeking the kingdom of God, fostering unity and accompanying young people with hope. Presiding over the closing mass of the 21st AMECEA Plenary Assembly in Nairobi, the Archbishop of Mbeya in Tanzania reflected on the example of King Solomon, expressing humility as he assumed leadership of the Regional Episcopal Association. "I ask the Lord for a discerning heart to govern his people and to distinguish between good and evil," he said, adding that the Church's mission is to guide the faithful towards both human flourishing and eternal life. Referring to the Assembly's focus on young people, Archbishop Naisonga said the Church seeks to accompany them and all the faithful in learning to see, judge, and act in the light of the Gospel. Reflecting on the Gospel of the hidden treasure and the pearl of great value, Archbishop Naisonga urged Christians to place Christ at the center of their lives. "Seek first the kingdom of God, and the rest will be given to you," he said. He also described communion, collaboration, and unity as essential to the Church's mission. He prayed that the spirit of communion experienced during the Assembly will continue to flourish throughout the AMECEA region, enabling the Church to become ever more a sign of hope, salt of the earth, and light of the world. The Archbishop of Mbeya in Tanzania succeeds Bishop Charles Kasonde of Solwezi Diocese in Zambia. AMECEA is a regional pastoral solidarity organization for 8 national episcopal conferences of 9 countries: Eritrea, Ethiopia, Kenya, Malawi, South Sudan, Sudan, Tanzania, Uganda, and Zambia. Djibouti and Somalia are affiliate members of AMECEA. Churches across Italy took up a nationwide collection on Sunday to support victims of Venezuela's devastating earthquakes as humanitarian needs continue to grow. The UN says a further $80 million is still needed for humanitarian relief. Thaddeus Jones has this report.
5: The initiative, promoted by the Italian Bishops' Conference through Caritas Italiana, is intended as a tangible expression of solidarity from the Church in Italy with the Church and people of Venezuela. Funds raised through the collection will help address both immediate and longer-term humanitarian needs, including the distribution of drinking water, food supplies, hygiene kits, essential goods and medicines, as well as healthcare, psychosocial assistance, and spiritual support. In the immediate aftermath of the earthquakes, the Italian Bishops' Conference allocated an initial 500,000 euros earmarked for the Catholic Church to support emergency relief efforts. The scale of the disaster continues to emerge now. More than a month after the earthquake struck northern Venezuela, the death toll has risen to over 5,500, with thousands more injured and tens of thousands of people displaced from their homes. According to figures released by Venezuelan authorities, hundreds of buildings have been damaged or destroyed, while temporary shelters are hosting displaced families. The United Nations World Food Program says it's already provided assistance to more than 100,000 people and aims to reach 500,000 in the coming months. However, the agency warns that an additional $80 million in funding is still needed to sustain relief operations. I'm Dennis Jones.
2: Pope Leo on Sunday expressed closeness to those affected by wildfires in France and Spain during the Angelus and called for prayers for victims and emergency responders. Some 200,000 people have been displaced in France and around 70,000 in Spain as firefighters struggle to contain fires spreading throughout the two countries. Isabella de Carvalho has this report.
6: It has been an exceptionally hot summer so far in Western Europe with back-to-back heat waves. June was the hottest June recorded for Western Europe according to data from the EU's climate change service, Copernicus. This, coupled with very dry weather and below-average precipitations across large areas of France and Spain, means the vegetation is very dry and prone to ignition, with gusty winds readily available to fan the flames. Additionally, an unusually wet winter allowed vegetation to grow widely and rapidly, which, when dried by the summer heat, has meant abundant fuel for the fires. This has created the perfect conditions for fires to spread. Climate change is also increasing the risk of summer heat waves across Europe, which is the fastest warming continent on Earth, with temperatures rising more than 0.5 Celsius each decade since the 1990s. The southwest of France is the hardest hit area in the country, especially regions near the city of Bordeaux, like Gironde and Lande, where nearly 200,000 people have been evacuated. The French interior minister told the BBC that around 98,000 hectares of land have burned across France since the start of the year. The French Prime Minister Sébastien Lecornu described the fires as unprecedented and said that the Gironde blaze had become so strong that it was generating its own winds. "Our priority is clear, protecting human lives," he posted on X, adding that evacuation orders must be respected without delay. On Saturday, authorities were preparing to use a massive specially adapted cargo aircraft to dump flame retardants on the Gironde blaze. Meanwhile, at least 60,000 people have been displaced in Spain, as fires have been burning close to the capital, Madrid, which is home to over 6 million people. Addressing reporters on Saturday, Spanish Prime Minister Pedro Sanchez said the priority was saving lives and protecting inhabited areas, but warned that complex hours lay ahead. He also said that fires have burned around 130,000 hectares of forest this year in Spain, up from an annual average of 100,000 over the past decade. Fires have also been touching other areas across Europe, including Italy, where more than 350 fires broke out in Sicily, and Scotland, where emergency services have been tackling a wildfire that has been burning in a national park for 10 days. I'm Isabella de Carvalho.
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0: Hello and welcome to our program family. As we continue to share about the effects of AI in the world, today we have Mesh Toib from Nigeria and Father Faustin from Tanzania, who will inform us more in relation to the Holy Father and their view on AI and how it is shaping the world. Welcome Mr. Toib and Father Faustin in a special way in this special program.
1: Yeah, my name is Mesh Toib Abatunde. I'm from Nigeria and I school presently in Italy in Lumsar University.
0: What are your sentiments of AI and its reality among us and in line with the Holy Father's message?
1: For me, AI has its good and its bad because we can use it in both ways. But I think the most important message is anchored on what the Holy Father is saying, that the faces and the voices have to remain with the people. We cannot replace it. I wrote a paper on it last year to my Reverend Father, and I said even the church has to ensure that AI does not replace humanity. It only enhances the message. It can only simplify our task. And for the future of AI, it's only going to get bigger and bigger. We cannot stop it. The government can try to put policies in place, but it cannot be stopped. So it can only be harnessed in a way for more good than bad, because no matter what we do, there will still be some elements of people trying to use it in the bad ways. But we must make sure that the good overrides the bad.
0: What about the church in general?
1: Yeah, the church will use AI, because if the church does not use AI, the people who constitute the church are using AI. So the church shying away from AI, it's not good. Like I said, I wrote a paper on it last year in a presentation where I said it can be used to enhance the message, not to generate message. AI cannot take the place of a priest. You don't make it. There are some apps where we say you confess to an app. It does not have the humanity to take your message. But it can read messages. It can use to amplify messages to the church, but not to generate the messages, not to present the messages. Because even in the course of presenting a message, there are times where the preacher becomes human at that moment, becomes more spontaneous. Apart from what he has written down, AI is not like that. AI is data. AI is programmed. But being human, the church using AI means there should be a limit, there should be a barrier where AI can work and where AI cannot work. Where AI can work, maybe for daily readings, for what you can project to the church to read, but not in the areas of presenting messages, not in the areas of generating messages, no. Those are the work of human, but AI comes in assistance.
0: What message can you give to the Gen Zs and their use of AI and those who are used and addicted to AI to enhance their work of daily life?
1: What I can say to the Gen Z is that, yes, they are exposed to AI. They are the one who use AI the most because of the validation it gives them. It gives. But the point remains that we cannot take away the place of humanity. If you allow too much of AI to generate things for you, you lose your thinking ability. And your thinking ability is very, very important in your creativity. If you rely too much on AI, it is a programmed software. Someone somewhere developed it. It is programmed. It works on data. But you being you, you are big. What you can do is it cannot be quantified, but AI can be quantified. What it can do, it can get to a stage where it doesn't have enough answers for you than just to validate what you are saying. But you as human, you as a Gen Z growing up, your potentials are endless when you think for yourself, when you think of things you want to do. So I would say to the Gen Z is remain yourself, be true to yourself. AI can enhance your creativity, but AI cannot be you.
0: In your view, what's the future of AI?
1: To me, the future of AI is only going to get bigger, because what we are seeing right now is just like we are getting started. AI is only going to get bigger and bigger, because every day there is an app cloud releases update, like every other week of new updates. So AI is only getting bigger. There are more means of humanizing AI. They keep trying to humanize it. So AI is not stopping, but we must make sure that we don't lose our humanity in that process.
0: Thank you very much, Mr. Toib from Lumsa University, for your rich sentiments about AI. And to you, Father Faustin, what can you comment and what are your views about AI Kindly share with us, especially as a priest and serving in a diocese in Tanzania and in Africa. Welcome and introduce yourself first to the listener.
2: My name is Father Faustin Furaha, working in the Catholic Episcopal Conference of the Catholic Bishops of Tanzania.
0: What can you comment on the Pope's message to the world?
2: The Pope is calling us to get to know that faces and voices are unique to us and they are sacred before the Lord. And therefore, he is asking us to think of how can we preserve human voice and faces amid or in the middle of all the advanced technologies, and at this point is artificial intelligence. Pope Leo and the previous Pope, especially Pope Francis, have been interested in discussing and finding out about the artificial intelligence. And the point is, Pope Francis at some point was caught in a deep fake photo in which he has never dressed in that way. And that gave him a new way of thinking about artificial intelligence. And therefore, he asked the dicastery for the doctrine for faith and the dicastery for culture and education to give a real study about artificial intelligence. And in January 2025, they came out with a book called Antiqua et Nova. At this note from the Holy See, they have tried to explain the difference between human intelligence and this machine, what we call the artificial intelligence. And if according to this document, this is a tool, artificial intelligence is a tool, and is never ever can be equated with human intelligence because they are far beyond.
0: As a priest, what is your main focus in this world of artificial intelligence, and what is your take and advice to the people whom you serve?
2: My focus is especially in evangelization. How can we make use of artificial intelligence for evangelization? After the call of the master, go and evangelize the people and teach them. How do we teach them? We teach them through the technology that exists. And at this time, the whole world is thinking about artificial intelligence. Therefore, when I get back to Tanzania, I will share the knowledge I acquired from this conference to the bishops, also to the priests, and to the seminarians, to the laity, and to the religious, so that they may get to know what is AI, that's awareness, but also they may use it with wisdom, because that's a real call to use it with wisdom. And finally, they may use it responsibly.
0: How has the African population embraced artificial intelligence, as you are one of their pastors in Africa?
2: AI is something new, is an alien to African continent. However, with the presence of good networking, everybody is trying to access AI. Young people, Gen Z, are always online, and they consume so much information. And sometimes they trust a lot about what they get from the social media, which is AI generated. There is so much misinformation, there is so much disinformation, there is so much fake news, and they all observe that. Now, what will be the future of AI in Africa is there has been a call from all of Africa on how can we have our own kind of AI materials. What does that mean? We have our values that are very particular to Africans. And most of the time, when we use AI, it is very much westernized, or it has Western influence. So the future of AI is to try to have AI that is resonate with African context and African values, and that will make a good use of it. So I see it coming, it's already there, but we can make use of it more precisely when we can, when we are able to use AI with African values.
0: Thank you, Father Faustin and Mr. Choib, for your contribution and sentiments. As we come to the end of today's program, one message stands out clearly. Artificial intelligence is not simply a technological issue. It is a human, moral, and spiritual one. Inspired by the Holy Father's message, we have reflected on how AI can become a force for good when it is guided by truth, justice, and respect for human dignity, rather than by profit or convenience alone. Our discussion has also reminded us that Africa must not simply receive technologies developed elsewhere, but should help shape their future with its own values, cultures, wisdom, and creativity. The Church has an important role in encouraging ethical innovations, protecting the vulnerable, and ensuring that no one is left behind in this rapidly changing digital age. My sincere thanks to our guests for sharing their knowledge and insights. And to you, our listeners, for joining us. We hope today's conversation encourages you to continue reflecting on how each of us can use technology responsibly while keeping the human person at the center. Thank you for your company. Until next time, may God bless you, guide you in wisdom, and fill your hearts with hope. Peace be with you. Thank you for joining us on the program, family. I'm Sister Christine Masivo.
3: 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In our next program at the same time tomorrow, you can hear our feature, The African Synod, The Church Alive in Africa Today. I am Festus Tarawali, and do join us then. Praised be Jesus Christ. Laudetur Jesus Christus.

0: Laudetur Jesus Christus. Praised be Jesus Christ. Greetings and welcome. Our Sunday broadcast today and in the coming weeks now features the broadcast of the Pope's Angelus. Pope Leo XIV led the Angelus prayer at his summer residence in Castel Gandolfo, and here's what he had to say.
1: Dear brothers and sisters, happy Sunday. At the heart of Jesus' teachings lies the mystery of the kingdom of God, which today's gospel likens to a treasure and a pearl. The parables convey the surprise of those who find something far beyond what they could have hoped for, so much so that selling or leaving everything behind no longer seems a sacrifice, but a gain. Indeed, from the very beginning, the evangelists portray Jesus' call to follow him as irresistible. It's a free choice, yet also urgent and capable of eliciting a ready and wholehearted response. This is the first important aspect of how God is near and makes himself known. Encountering his kingdom marks a turning point that does not limit life, but enlarges it. If anything must change on our part, it's only so that our lives may be opened to greater possibilities, not fewer. There's a second aspect that Jesus seems to attach great importance to. The one who finds the treasure hidden in the field is likely a peasant, while the pearl is recognized as precious by a merchant, perhaps a traveler. Two more parables follow in which the protagonists are fishermen and a scribe well-versed in both the old and the new. Other parables compare the kingdom to a woman kneading dough or tidying her house, to a king planning for war, a man designing a tower, administrators managing payments or investments, and to shepherds and farmers. In short, the kingdom of God reveals its inestimable beauty in different ways, but calls everyone, men and women, young and old, rich and poor, to a profound renewal. Everyone is capable of understanding it and is drawn to it. Today, too, the Church is a communion of people who differ in origin, culture, abilities, and responsibilities. Yet all are called to recognize themselves as one in Jesus Christ. He is the hidden treasure, the pearl of great price, the net that gathers those who are scattered. From the beginning, Jesus called and gathered around himself people who would otherwise never have come to know one another. In this way, he demonstrated that God has no favorites, but instead offers his love freely, especially to the little ones or those cast aside. Brothers and sisters, all we have to do is ask for this gift, the very same one sought by the young King Solomon. It's the gift of recognizing the pearl of great price, of discerning the treasure for which it is worth selling everything. While the consumer culture influences our tastes, constantly creating new needs, only to sell us solutions that never satisfy and that sometimes even poison the heart, we must learn to grasp what truly matters, the treasure of a relationship with God that opens us to joy and helps us to live our relationships with one another more fully. May the intercession of Mary, Seat of Wisdom, direct our desire for life towards Jesus, so that in Him it may find its complete fulfillment.
2: Ave Maria, gratia plena Dominus tecum, benedicta tu in mulieribus et benedictus fructus ventris tui, Iesus.
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3: Amen.

0: Cari fratelli e sorelle.
1: Dear brothers and sisters, yesterday in Lebanon, Elia Hoyek was beatified, the patriarch of Antioch of the Maronites, from 1891. For more than 30 years, he led the Maronite Church with great dedication and pastoral sensitivity. A man of dialogue and hope, he was a shining point of reference in ecclesial and social and political life, so much so that he came to be known as the father of Greater Lebanon. May the prayers and intercession of the new blessed always accompany the Maronite faithful throughout the world and obtain the gift of peace for the people of Lebanon, a country so dear to me. I follow with concern the continuing escalation of violence in the Holy Land, where many civilians have also recently fallen victim, both in West Bank and in Gaza. I make a heartfelt appeal for a return to negotiations aimed at achieving a just political solution founded on the equal dignity and equal rights of every human person, and for the rejection of further military action and unilateral decisions, particularly those that violate respect for and the status quo of the holy sites of every religious faith. I also renew my appeal regarding the situation throughout the Middle East, where an intensification of military operations has brought renewed violence and destruction, gravely endangering the lives of countless civilians and worsening the shortage of drinking water and electricity. From the depths of my heart, I urge all parties involved to suspend their attacks and to reopen without delay avenues of dialogue and diplomacy so that peace, so greatly desired for the entire region, may soon be achieved. Let us continue to pray for all the peoples throughout the world who are suffering because of war. May the Lord touch hearts and enlighten the minds of those in positions of responsibility so that reconciliation and peace may soon prevail. In the face of the devastating wildfires that are inflaming various areas of France and Spain, I express my closeness and invite everyone to pray for those affected and for the work of the helpers. Today we celebrate the 6th World Day for Grandparents and Elderly, whose theme is drawn from the words of the prophet Isaiah, "I will never forget you." Together, let us thank the Lord for the gift that older people are to the church and to society. And let us commit ourselves to respecting and valuing their precious role, while always ensuring that they receive the care, attention, and assistance they deserve.
2: Thank you for joining us for this broadcast. Laudetur Jesus Christus. Praised be Jesus Christ.

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2: In today's program, you can hear our feature, Family. First, however, our bulletin of church news. I am Festus Tarawali. Pope Leo XIV reflected on the mystery of the kingdom of God as a treasure that transforms human life during his Angelus on Sunday, delivered from Castel Gandolfo.
3: Cari fratelli e sorelle, buona domenica! Al centro dell'insegnamento di Gesù c'è il mistero del regno di Dio, che il Vangelo di oggi paragona a una perla e a un tesoro.
2: Commenting on the gospel parables of the hidden treasure and the pearl of great value, the Pope said that the kingdom of God brings a joy so profound that leaving everything behind is no longer experienced as a loss, but as a gain. Encountering his kingdom marks a turning point that does not limit life but enlarges it, the Pope said. If anything must change on our part, it is only so that our lives may be open to greater possibilities, not fewer. The Pope noted that Jesus reveals the beauty of the kingdom through images drawn from the lives of ordinary people, farmers, merchants, fishermen, scribes, women preparing bread, builders, administrators, shepherds, and farmers. Through these examples, he said, Jesus shows that the kingdom can be encountered in many different circumstances and calls everyone, men and women, young and old, poor and rich, to a profound renewal.
3: Anche oggi la Chiesa è comunione di persone diverse per origine, per cultura, per competenze.
2: The Pope said that the Church today reflects this same diversity, bringing together people of different origins, cultures and responsibilities, all called to recognize their unity in Jesus Christ. He is the hidden treasure, the pearl of great price, the net that gathers those who are scattered, the Pope said. From the beginning, he continued, Jesus gathered around himself people who otherwise might never have met, showing that God does not show partiality and that his love is especially directed towards those who are small and overlooked. Pope Leo invited the faithful to ask for the gift sought by young King Solomon, the wisdom to recognize what is truly valuable. He warned that consumer culture can create ever new desires and offer solutions that fail to bring lasting fulfillment and can harm the human heart. Christians, he said, must learn to recognize the true treasure, a relationship with God that opens people to joy and helps them build better relationships with one another. In remarks after the Angelus prayer, the Pope renewed his urgent appeals for peace in the Holy Land and across the Middle East.
3: Seguo con apprensione il perdurare e l'inasprirsi della violenza in Terra Santa, di cui ultimamente sono state vittime anche molti civili.
2: I continue to follow with deep concern the ongoing and escalating violence in the Holy Land, the Pope said, noting that many civilians have recently fallen victim, both in the West Bank and in Gaza. He called for a return to negotiations aimed at achieving a just political solution founded on the equal dignity and equal rights of every human person, and for the rejection of further military actions and unilateral decisions, particularly those that violate the respect due to and the status quo of the holy sites of every religious faith. The Holy Father also renewed his appeal regarding the situation throughout the Middle East, where he said the intensification of military operations has once again brought violence and destruction, placing the lives of countless civilians in grave danger and worsening the shortages of drinking water and electricity. I urge all parties involved to suspend their attacks and urgently reopen avenues of diplomacy and dialogue so that the peace so greatly desired by the entire region may be achieved without delay, the Pope said. Bringing his appeal to a close, the Pope encouraged everyone to continue praying for all peoples throughout the world who are suffering because of war. May the Lord touch the hearts and enlighten the minds of those in positions of responsibility so that reconciliation and peace may soon prevail, he said. Pope Leo on Sunday also paid a tribute to the newly beatified Blessed Elias Hoyek, praying that his witness and intercession may bring peace to Lebanon and strengthen Maronite faithful throughout the world. The Pope noted that Blessed Elias led the Maronite Church for more than 30 years with great dedication and pastoral sensitivity. The Beatification Mass was celebrated on Saturday by Cardinal Marcello Semeraro, the prefect of the Dicastery for the Causes of Saints.
3: Oggi si celebra la sesta giornata mondiale dei nonni e degli anziani.
2: Pope Leo Ad Angelus on Sunday also recalled that on this last Sunday of July, we celebrate the sixth World Day for Grandparents and the Elderly, whose theme is drawn from the words of the prophet Isaiah, "I will never forget you." He said, "Together, let us thank the Lord for the gifts that older people are to the church and to society. Let us also commit ourselves to respecting and valuing their precious role and to ensure that they always receive the attention, care, and support they deserve," the Pope said. In his message for this year's observance, released on the 15th of June, he reminded grandparents and elderly people around the world that God never forgets them. Francesca Merlo has this report.
4: Reflecting on the words of the prophet Isaiah, the Pope recalls God's promise never to abandon his people. He points to the image of the Lord engraving his children on the palms of his hands and loving them with a tenderness even greater than that of a mother for her child. Pope Leo notes that these words are especially meaningful for many older people who experience loneliness, illness, or the painful feeling of being forgotten. He acknowledges that some elderly people can feel reduced to a bed number or defined only by their health condition, and he says the annual celebration is an opportunity for the Church to reaffirm its closeness to them. The Pope stresses that at every stage of life, people remain beloved sons and daughters of God. He says old age does not diminish a person's dignity or place within the Church, but can instead become a time of renewed faith and deeper awareness of God's love. Addressing younger generations, Pope Leo encourages them to revive the tradition of visiting grandparents, elderly relatives and older people who may have no one to visit them. He invites young people to bring them the Pope's affection through simple gestures of presence and companionship. The Holy Father also underlines that it is never too late to turn to God. Observing that many people today reach old age without having had a genuine experience of faith, he insists that the Lord continues to draw close to every person and that anyone can begin a new journey of faith even later in life. Against the backdrop of war and social unrest, Pope Leo asks older people to join him in praying for peace and for future generations. Concluding his message, he thanks elderly people throughout the world for their prayers, especially those offered through the rosary, and he entrusts them to the Lord, who he says never forgets his children. I'm Francesca Merlo.
2: The newly elected president of AMECEA, that is the Association of Member Episcopal Conferences in Eastern Africa, Archbishop Gervas John Naisonga, has called on the Church to remain steadfast in seeking the kingdom of God, fostering unity and accompanying young people with hope. Presiding over the closing mass of the 21st AMECEA Plenary Assembly in Nairobi, the Archbishop of Mbeya in Tanzania reflected on the example of King Solomon, expressing humility as he assumed leadership of the Regional Episcopal Association. "I ask the Lord for a discerning heart to govern his people and to distinguish between good and evil," he said, adding that the Church's mission is to guide the faithful towards both human flourishing and eternal life. Referring to the Assembly's focus on young people, Archbishop Naisonga said the Church seeks to accompany them and all the faithful in learning to see, judge, and act in the light of the Gospel. Reflecting on the Gospel of the hidden treasure and the pearl of great value, Archbishop Naisonga urged Christians to place Christ at the center of their lives. "Seek first the kingdom of God, and the rest will be given to you," he said. He also described communion, collaboration, and unity as essential to the Church's mission. He prayed that the spirit of communion experienced during the Assembly will continue to flourish throughout the AMECEA region, enabling the Church to become ever more a sign of hope, salt of the earth, and light of the world. The Archbishop of Mbeya in Tanzania succeeds Bishop Charles Kasonde of Solwezi Diocese in Zambia. AMECEA is a regional pastoral solidarity organization for 8 national episcopal conferences of 9 countries: Eritrea, Ethiopia, Kenya, Malawi, South Sudan, Sudan, Tanzania, Uganda, and Zambia. Djibouti and Somalia are affiliate members of AMECEA. Churches across Italy took up a nationwide collection on Sunday to support victims of Venezuela's devastating earthquakes as humanitarian needs continue to grow. The UN says a further $80 million is still needed for humanitarian relief. Thaddeus Jones has this report.
5: The initiative, promoted by the Italian Bishops' Conference through Caritas Italiana, is intended as a tangible expression of solidarity from the Church in Italy with the Church and people of Venezuela. Funds raised through the collection will help address both immediate and longer-term humanitarian needs, including the distribution of drinking water, food supplies, hygiene kits, essential goods and medicines, as well as health care, psychosocial assistance, and spiritual support. In the immediate aftermath of the earthquakes, the Italian Bishops' Conference allocated an initial 500,000 euros earmarked for the Catholic Church to support emergency relief efforts. The scale of the disaster continues to emerge now. More than a month after the earthquake struck northern Venezuela, the death toll has risen to over 5,500, with thousands more injured and tens of thousands of people displaced from their homes. According to figures released by Venezuelan authorities, hundreds of buildings have been damaged or destroyed, while temporary shelters are hosting displaced families. The United Nations World Food Program says it's already provided assistance to more than 100,000 people and aims to reach 500,000 in the coming months. However, the agency warns that an additional $80 million U.S. dollars in funding is still needed to sustain relief operations. I'm Dennis Jones.
2: Pope Leo on Sunday expressed closeness to those affected by wildfires in France and Spain during the Angelus and called for prayers for victims and emergency responders. Some 200,000 people have been displaced in France and around 70,000 in Spain as firefighters struggle to contain fires spreading throughout the two countries. Isabella de Carvalho has this report.
6: It has been an exceptionally hot summer so far in Western Europe with back-to-back heat waves. June was the hottest June recorded for Western Europe according to data from the EU's climate change service, Copernicus. This, coupled with very dry weather and below-average precipitations across large areas of France and Spain, means the vegetation is very dry and prone to ignition, with gusty winds readily available to fan the flames. Additionally, an unusually wet winter allowed vegetation to grow widely and rapidly, which, when dried by the summer heat, has meant abundant fuel for the fires. This has created the perfect conditions for fires to spread. Climate change is also increasing the risk of summer heat waves across Europe, which is the fastest warming continent on Earth, with temperatures rising more than 0.5 Celsius each decade since the 1990s. The southwest of France is the hardest hit area in the country, especially regions near the city of Bordeaux, like Gironde and Landes, where nearly 200,000 people have been evacuated. The French Interior Minister told the BBC that around 98,000 hectares of land have burned across France since the start of the year. The French Prime Minister Sébastien Lecornu described the fires as unprecedented and said that the Gironde blaze had become so strong that it was generating its own winds. "Our priority is clear, protecting human lives," he posted on X, adding that evacuation orders must be respected without delay. On Saturday, authorities were preparing to use a massive specially adapted cargo aircraft to dump flame retardants on the Gironde blaze. Meanwhile, at least 60,000 people have been displaced in Spain, as fires have been burning close to the capital, Madrid, which is home to over 6 million people. Addressing reporters on Saturday, Spanish Prime Minister Pedro Sanchez said the priority was saving lives and protecting inhabited areas, but warned that complex hours lay ahead. He also said that fires have burned around 130,000 hectares of forest this year in Spain, up from an annual average of 100,000 over the past decade. Fires have also been touching other areas across Europe, including Italy, where more than 350 fires broke out in Sicily, and Scotland, where emergency services have been tackling a wildfire that has been burning in a national park for 10 days. I'm Isabella de Carvalho.
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0: Hello and welcome to our program family. As we continue to share about the effects of AI in the world, today we have Mesh Toib from Nigeria and Father Faustin from Tanzania, who will inform us more in relation to the Holy Father and their view on AI and how it is shaping the world. Welcome Mr. Toib and Father Faustin in a special way in this special program.
1: Yeah, my name is Mesh Toib Abatunde. I'm from Nigeria. And I school presently in Italy, in Lumsar University.
0: What are your sentiments of AI and its reality among us, and in line with the Holy Father's message?
1: For me, AI has its good and its bad, because we can use it in both ways. But I think the most important message is anchored on what the Holy Father is saying, that the faces and the voices have to remain with the people. We cannot replace it. I wrote a paper on it last year to my Reverend Father, and I

0: Church shying away from AI, it's not good. Like I said, I wrote a paper on it last year in a presentation where I said it can be used to enhance the message, not to generate message. AI cannot take the place of a priest. You don't make a, there are some apps where we say you confess to an app. It does not have the humanity to take your message, but it can read, it can read messages. It can use to amplify messages to the church, but not to generate the messages, not to present the messages. Because even in the course of presenting a message, there are times where the preacher becomes human at that moment, becomes more spontaneous. Apart from what he has written down, AI is not like that. AI is data, AI is programmed. But being human, the church using AI means there should be a limit, there should be a barrier where AI can work and where AI cannot work. Where AI can work, maybe for daily readings, for what you can project to the church to read, but not in the areas of presenting messages, not in the areas of generating messages. No, those are the work of human, but AI comes in assistance.
1: What message can you give to the Gen Zs and their use of AI, and those who are used and addicted to AI to enhance their work of daily life?
0: What I can say to the Gen Z is that, yes, they are exposed to AI. They are the one who use AI the most because of the validation it gives them. It gives, but the point remains that we cannot take away the place of humanity. If you allow too much of AI to generate things for you, you lose your thinking ability, and your thinking ability is very, very important in your creativity. If you rely too much on AI, it is a programmed software. Someone somewhere developed it. It is programmed. It works on data. But you being you, you are big. What you can do is it cannot be quantified, but AI can be quantified. What it can do, it can get to a stage where it doesn't have enough answers for you than just to validate what you are saying. But you as human, you as a Gen Z growing up, your potentials are endless when you think for yourself, when you think of things you want to do. So what I would say to the Gen Z is, remain yourself, be true to yourself. AI can enhance your creativity, but AI cannot be you.
1: In your view, what's the future of AI?
0: To me, the future of AI is only going to get bigger, because what we are seeing right now is just like we are getting started. AI is only going to get bigger and bigger, because every day there is an app cloud. Cloud releases update like every other week of new updates. So AI is only getting bigger. There are more means of humanizing AI. They keep trying to humanize it. So AI is not stopping, but we must make sure that we don't lose our humanity in that process.
1: Thank you very much, Mr. Toyib from Lumsa University, for your rich sentiments about AI. And to you, Father Faustin, what can you comment and what are your views about AI? Kindly share with us, especially as a priest and serving in a diocese in Tanzania and in Africa. Welcome and introduce yourself first to the listener.
2: My name is Father Faustin Furaha, working in the Catholic Episcopal Conference of the Catholic Bishops of Tanzania.
1: What can you comment on the Pope's message to the world?
2: The Pope is calling us to get to know that faces and voices are unique to us and they are sacred before the Lord. And therefore, he is asking us to think of how can we preserve human voice and faces amid or in the middle of all the advanced technologies, and at this point is artificial intelligence. Pope Leo and the previous Pope, especially Pope Francis, have been interested in discussing and finding out about the artificial intelligence. And the point is, Pope Francis at some point was caught in a deep fake photo in which he has never dressed in that way. And that gave him a new way of thinking about artificial intelligence. And therefore, he asked the dicastery for the doctrine for faith and the dicastery for culture and education to give a real study about artificial intelligence. And in January 2025, they came out with a book called Antiqua et Nova. At this note from the Holy See, they have tried to explain the difference between human intelligence and

0: this machine, what we call the artificial intelligence. And if according to this document, this is a tool, artificial intelligence is a tool, and is never ever can be equated with human intelligence, because they are far beyond.
1: As a priest, what is your main focus in this world of artificial intelligence, and what is your take and advice to the people whom you serve?
0: My focus is especially in evangelization. How can we make use of artificial intelligence for evangelization? After the call of the master, go and evangelize the people and teach them. How do we teach them? We teach them through the technology that exists. And at this time, the whole world is thinking about artificial intelligence. Therefore, when I get back to Tanzania, I will share the knowledge I acquired from this conference to the bishops, also to the priests, and to the seminarians, to the laity, and to the religious, so that they may get to know what is AI, that's awareness, but also they may use it with wisdom, because that's a real call to use it with wisdom. And finally, they may use it responsibly.
1: How has the African population embraced artificial intelligence, as you are one of their pastors in Africa?
0: AI is something new, is an alien to African continent. However, with the presence of good networking, everybody is trying to access AI. Young people, Gen Z, are always online, and they consume so much information. And sometimes they trust a lot about what they get from the social media, which is AI generated. There is so much misinformation, there is so much disinformation, there is so much fake news, and they all observe that. Now, what will be the future of AI in Africa is, there has been a call from all of Africa on how can we have our own kind of AI materials. What does that mean? We have our values that are very particular to Africans. And most of the time, when we use AI, it is very much westernized, or it has Western influence. So the future of AI is to try to have AI that is resonate with African context and African values, and that will make a good use of it. So I see it coming, it's already there, but we can make use of it more precisely when we are able to use AI with African values.
1: Thank you, Father Faustin and Mr. Choib, for your contribution and sentiments. As we come to the end of today's program, one message stands out clearly. Artificial intelligence is not simply a technological issue. It is a human, moral, and spiritual one. Inspired by the Holy Father's message, we have reflected on how AI can become a force for good when it is guided by truth, justice, and respect for human dignity, rather than by profit or convenience alone. Our discussion has also reminded us that Africa must not simply receive technologies developed elsewhere, but should help shape their future with its own values, cultures, wisdom, and creativity. The Church has an important role in encouraging ethical innovations, protecting the vulnerable, and ensuring that no one is left behind in this rapidly changing digital age. My sincere thanks to our guests for sharing their knowledge and insights. And to you, our listeners, for joining us. We hope today's conversation encourages you to continue reflecting on how each of us can use technology responsibly while keeping the human person at the center. Thank you for your company. Until next time, may God bless you, guide you in wisdom, and fill your hearts with hope. Peace be with you. Thank you for joining us on the program, family. I'm Sister Christine Masivo.
2: 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In our next program at the same time tomorrow, you can hear our feature, The African Synod, The Church Alive in Africa Today. I am Festus Tarawali, and do join us then. Praised be Jesus Christ. Laudetur Jesus Christus.

0: Dear listeners, our daily news programme will be rebroadcast shortly. Meanwhile, for other stories, you can go to vaticannews.va and don't forget to catch the latest updates on our Facebook page, X feed, and Instagram account.
1: Laudetur Jesus Christus. Praised be Jesus Christ. Greetings and welcome. Our Sunday broadcast today and in the coming weeks now features the broadcast of the Pope's Angelus. Pope Leo XIV led the Angelus prayer at his summer residence in Castel Gandolfo, and here's what he had to say.
0: Dear brothers and sisters, happy Sunday. At the heart of Jesus' teachings lies the mystery of the kingdom of God, which today's Gospel likens to a treasure and a pearl. The parables convey the surprise of those who find something far beyond what they could have hoped for, so much so that selling or leaving everything behind no longer seems a sacrifice but a gain. Indeed, from the very beginning, the evangelists portray Jesus' call to follow him as irresistible. It's a free choice, yet also urgent and capable of eliciting a ready and wholehearted response. This is the first important aspect of how God is near and makes himself known. Encountering his kingdom marks a turning point that does not limit life, but enlarges it. If anything must change on our part, it's only so that our lives may be opened to greater possibilities, not fewer. There's a second aspect that Jesus seems to attach great importance to. The one who finds the treasure hidden in the field is likely a peasant, while the pearl is recognized as precious by a merchant, perhaps a traveler. Two more parables follow in which the protagonists are fishermen and a scribe well-versed in both the old and the new. Other parables compare the kingdom to a woman kneading dough or tidying her house, to a king planning for war, a man designing a tower, administrators managing payments or investments,